is in control. There is no dogma, but the word of God, and the word of God is with you. It is in you. It is square. It is the truth.

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It is in you. It is square. It is the truth.

0: Shouts of joy and victory! 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

Okay, I'm here. Yes, my people, this is Eagle's Dimension Broadcast. This is Lady Eagle, your Caribbean queen of gospel and culture and your lady of inspiration, saying hello to everyone this bright and sunny Saturday afternoon. And yes, we are going to take our flight, we are going to soar, and we're going to have a wonderful day. So let us take this eagle up, up, and away.

0: Yes, and is our inspirator on the air, Minister Brown?
1: Yes, I am on the air.
0: Okay, okay. You give us that prayer, please.
1: Okay, so everything, Lord. Mighty God, in the name of Jesus, we come to you once again. Father, we thank you for this moment, oh God. We thank you for our journalistic team. We thank you for our NYK FM team. We thank you for our bishop tonight, today, Father God. As we go forth, Father God, we pray, oh God, that the word will touch someone today, Father God. That life will be changed, Father God, in the name of Jesus. Have your way, Father God, as we go forth with your word. As the journalists go forth, Father God, to explain their situation to their Father God, have your way in Jesus' mighty name. Amen. Amen.
0: Okay, and so, Mr. Engineer, take us up and away.

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And yes, my journalistic team, hello, my inspirators. Hi, how is everybody doing? I'm hoping you have a wonderful Sunday. And yes, my people, missionary, welcome. And yes, you know, this broadcast is sponsored by the Isle of Patmos Third Dimension Ministries, located in St. Albans, Queens, 11420 Farmers Boulevard. 11120 Farmers Boulevard every Sunday. 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You are welcome. You can reach us on 718-440-4719. And at any point in time you like what we do, you can drop in, pay us a visit. You will be part of a family. Okay, so let us take this eagle up one more time. And when we land, I'm going to put it in the hands of the inspirator. And then after that, we're going to go to our journalistic team, see what they got going on with the little political scene, right? So let's go up, up and away. Mr. Engineer, take us up. When we land, we

0: Matt, okay, we're going to shift over to our inspirator. But before that, I want to remind you of something that happened this week, that we lost one of our icons, King Stitchy, our culture, one big culture artist and turned gospel. And he passed, and also the Mighty Sparrow, they passed on the same day. So condolence to those families and friends. And hey, they did their time. They did what they were supposed to do, what they were placed there to do. And now they're in a better place, a higher place. So, you know, let us just pray for the families as they go through. And yes, this is Eagle Dimension. This is Lady Eagle. And yes, it's our inspirator in the house, Minister Cleveland Brown. I turn the microphone to you.
1: 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Greetings, Bishop Gibson, all our NYK FM team, and our journalistic team on board. I greet you all in the mighty name of our Lord and Savior, Jesus Christ. I thank the Lord for this opportunity to share his word with you once more. I do not come in my own strength or wisdom, but in complete dependence on the Holy Spirit. Let us set aside every distraction and allow God to speak to our hearts today. Let us pray. Mighty God, open our understanding to your word. Reveal the glory of Jesus Christ. Encourage the weary, convict the wandering, and draw the last to yourself. Let the strength of this message come from the Holy Spirit. In Jesus' mighty name, amen. Let us turn to God's word. Today's scripture is taken from 2 Corinthians 4, 7 through 9, and it's read, "But we have this treasure in earthen vessels, that the excellency of the power may be of God and not of us. We are troubled on every side, yet not distressed. We are perplexed, but not in despair. Persecuted, but not forsaken. Cast down, but not destroyed." The word is blessed. Amen. Whether you're listening at home, driving, working, or sitting quietly beside someone you love, I thank God for the opportunity to share his word with you. Taking my text from 2 Corinthians 4, 7 to 9, I want to preach on the topic, troubled, but not destroyed. My beloved, life pressures are real, but they cannot erase the sustaining power of God. Our strength comes from the treasure within these earthen vessels. There are times when the hardest question to answer is a simple one. How are you doing? You say, "I am all right," because there is not enough time to explain everything you're carrying. You are grateful to be alive, but you are tired. You believe God, but you have questions. You are still praying, yet the situation you're praying about has not changed. And sometimes you quietly wonder, if God is with me, why am I under such pressure? Our scripture today speaks directly to that question. The Apostle Paul does not say, "Because I belong to Jesus Christ, trouble cannot reach me." He says, "We are troubled on every side." This is a servant of God speaking, a preacher of the gospel, a man called by Jesus Christ. Yet he knows pressure, he knows uncertainty, he knows what it means to be knocked down. His testimony is powerful, because he tells us both what he is experiencing and what has not overcome him. He said, "Troubled, yet not distressed. Perplexed, but not in despair. Persecuted, but not forsaken. Cast down, but not destroyed." The trouble is real, my friends, but it does not have the final word. That is our message today. Troubled, but not destroyed. Apostle Paul wrote this letter to the Church of Corinth while defending the sincerity of his ministry. Some people question his authority, and his suffering appear to them like evidence of weakness or failure. But Apostle Paul explained that the weakness of the messenger does not disprove the power of the message. In fact, God's power becomes unmistakable when it sustains a servant who could never sustain himself. Just before our passage, Paul speaks about God shining in our hearts and to give the knowledge of his glory in the face of Jesus Christ. That is the treasure, my friends. The treasure is the glorious gospel of Jesus Christ, the knowledge of the Savior who died for sinner and rose again. And where has God placed his treasure? In earthen vessel, ordinary clay containers, fragile vessel, people like Paul, people like you, and people like me. God has placed a priceless treasure inside a fragile vessel. In Paul's world, a clay pot was a common household object. It was useful, but it could break. Its value could never compare with the precious treasure placed inside it. Paul uses that picture to teach us something about ourselves. We have limitations. Our bodies become tired. Our emotion becomes strained, and our understanding is incomplete. Receiving Christ does not make us independent of God. It brings us into a life of dependence upon him. You can love the Lord and still need rest. You can have faith and still shed tears. You can be filled with the Holy Spirit and still need another believer to pray for you. Your humanity is not a spiritual failure. The danger comes when we begin to think that the vessel is the treasure, that everything depends on our strength, our wisdom, our ability to hold things together. The Apostle Paul says, God arranged it this way, that the excellency of the power may be of God and not of us. When the vessel is weak, the gospel continues to bear fruit. The glory belongs to God. When a weary believer receives strength to forgive, to serve, and to remain faithful, the glory belongs to God. Someone listening today has been ashamed of needing help. You have thought, by now I should be stronger than this. But spiritual maturity includes learning where your strength comes from. A mature believer can say, Lord, I cannot carry this myself. I need your grace, your wisdom, and your support. You provide through your people. The vessel may be fragile, but the treasure is still glorious. Now, Paul says, we are troubled on every side, yet not distressed. Here, not distress does not mean Paul never felt emotional anguish. Elsewhere in this letter, he openly described being burdened beyond his strength. The picture here is of being pressed without being finally crushed or trapped beyond hope. There is pressure, but pressure has not extinguished the work of God. Perhaps you know what on every side feel like. You address one concern and another appear. There are families burden, financial concern, difficult conversation, and private struggles no one else knows about. It can feel as though life is pressing against you from every direction. Paul does not ask us to pretend that preacher is pleasant. He points us to the power greater than ourselves. Think about the difference between carrying a burden alone and having someone come alongside you. The burden is still there, but your experience of carrying it changes. The Lord often sustains us through his word, through prayer, through people who help us carry what has become too heavy. Do not overlook his provision because it arrived through an ordinary conversation, a meal, a wise counselor, or a friend who listened. Sometimes the help we pray for comes through a person whose help we must be humble enough to receive. And under pressure, we must watch what we allowed our pain to produce. We can become bitter, or we can bring our bitterness to God. We can isolate ourselves, or we can reach for faithful follower, for a faithful follower. We can react carelessly, or we can pause and ask, Lord, what response will honor you? You may not be able to change everything pressing against you today, but by God's grace, you can take the next faithful step. There is pressure, but pressure has not extinguished the work of God. Paul continues, we are perplexed, but not despair. Perplexed means that we do not always know what to do or how to understand what is happening. Paul knew what it meant to have questions that should comfort someone who thought strong faith meant having an explanation for everything. Faith is not the possession of every answer. Faith rests in the character of God when answer remains incomplete. There are moments when our honest prayer is, Lord, I do not understand this. I do not know why the doctor I do not know why this door closed. I do not know how to help this person I love. I do not know what comes next. You do not have to hide those questions from the Father. The Psalms continue cries of how long and why. God has given us scriptures that teaches us to bring our confusion into his presence. But notice that Paul's uncertainty does not become his final conclusion about God. Paul says, we are perplexed, but not despaired. He has not figured out the whole road, but he has not abandoned the one who called him to walk on it. A traveler may be unable to see around the next bend. That does not mean the road has ended. In the same way, the limit of your understanding is not the limit of God's faithfulness. Be careful about making permanent decisions while overwhelmed by a temporary moment. Before you surrender to hopelessness, return to what God has made clear. Christ has died. Christ has risen. His invitation to come to him still stands. His command to love, forgive, and to walk faithfully still stands. You may not know what tomorrow will bring, but can you ask, what has God placed before me today? Make that call. Seek that counselor. Tell the truth. Offer that apology. Open the scripture and pray again. When you cannot understand the whole journey, be faithful in the step before you. Then Paul says, persecuted, but not forsaken. Persecuted is suffering because of the allegiance of Christ. Not every difficulty we experience is persecution, but Paul truly knew what it meant to face hostility for preaching Jesus. yet he says he is not abandoned. People may oppose him, but God has not deserted him. This teaches us to distinguish between painful circumstances and the absence of God. A difficult season does not prove that the Lord has withdrawn his presence. Remember, the three Hebrews boys in Daniel chapter 3, they refused to worship the king image, even though their obedience could cost their life. They believed God could deliver them, but their commitment was not conditional upon receiving the outcome they wanted. They would remain faithful even if deliverance did not come in a way they hoped. And when they were thrown into the fiery furnace, the king saw another figure with them in the fire. Their story shows us that God's presence is not confined to comfortable places. He is able to meet his servant in the furnace. Someone listening today feels forgotten because people have stopped checking in on you. The first few days, everyone calls. Now the telephone is quiet and your struggle continues. Bring that loneliness to the Lord. Reach out and trust believers. Let someone know you need prayer and a companionship. Human silence can hurt deeply, but it cannot cancel God's promise to his people. You may be walking through a lonely place, but you can still turn towards the faithful Savior. Finally, Paul says, cast down, but not destroyed. The picture is of being knocked down without being finished. Paul is not describing an untouched life. He is describing a life upheld by God through repeated suffering. We must understand this certainty. Paul was not promising that believer would never die. He faced death, and many faithful servants of Christ have given their life for the gospel's sake. His confidence reached beyond physical survival. Later in this chapter, he declared that the God who raises the Lord Jesus Christ will also raise his people. That is the foundation underneath this whole passage. Christians' hope reaches all the way through death into the resurrection. If our hope only means that we will always recover our money, regain our position, or escape every painful experience, then our hope is too small. Our Savior offers something greater: forgiveness, reconciliation with God, his sustaining present and everlasting life. Look at Jesus. He was rejected, mocked, beaten, nailed to the cross. To those watching, the cross looked like the end of his work. But Jesus was giving his life for sinners. What looked like defeat was the place where he accomplished our redemption. He was buried and on the third day raised from the dead. The Lord help. You may have been knocked down, but turn your face towards Jesus. Let him meet you in the place where your own strength has failed. You do not have to impress him with a polished prayer. Call upon him honestly. Lord, help me. Lord, forgive me. Lord, teach me to trust you. And as he strengthens you, remember that his sustaining grace has a purpose beyond your relief. In the passage, Paul in endurance serve others. The gospel continued to reach people through his costly ministry. Your response to hardship can also become a witness. When you tell the truth under pressure, someone sees the difference Christ makes. When you receive help humbly, someone sees Christian fellowship at work. when you grieve honestly and still turn towards Jesus Christ, someone sees a hope deeper than the circumstances. The glory belongs to God, who keeps supplying grace. As we close, what are you carrying this afternoon? Are you troubled? Bring your burden to Jesus. Are you perplexed? Bring him your question. Are you facing opposition? Ask him for courage and faith and a faithful spirit. Have you been knocked down? Reach for the help and receive the support he provides. And if you have never trusted Jesus Christ as your Savior, the greatest need of your life is reconciliation with God. Jesus died for our sin and rose again. Turn from sin and place your trust in him. You can call upon him and he will hear you right where you are. And so today, in closing, I want to ask you, if you haven't committed your life to Christ, now is the time to turn to him. Tomorrow is promised to no one. We are living in perilous time, and the Bible warns us there's no repentance in the grave. The time is now, my friend. Seek him while you may, because tomorrow is not promised to anyone. In Jesus' mighty name, we pray. Amen.
0: Amen. Amen and amen. Thank you, Minister Brown, for that wonderful inspiration today.
2: Amen.
0: Yes, and my people, you're still on tune, in tune with the Eagles of Mention broadcast. Mr. Engineer, take us up and away, and when we come back down and land, we'll be in the journalistic room with our journalistic team and leaders. Up and away.

0: Thank you. All right. That was the voice of Cujo, our culture artist, and he's saying no one knows his struggles, and yet, hey, that's all we're going through right now is struggles. So now we're going to our journalistic team in our journalistic mood. Mr. Tessa, are you there?
1: Yes, yes, praise God, praise God, praise God. Yes, good afternoon, brethren, to all in the faith-based community and others who join us from time to time, week in, week out. We hope that you never get tired of coming to commune with us in our inspirational portion and to be somewhat enlightened by our journalistic offering, because we are not tired of you. So we hope that you don't get tired listening and communing and interacting with us. We welcome you, and I want to say a pleasant good afternoon on this beautiful Sabbath day. It looks like we might be having an Indian summer. And so today, brethren, we want to talk about a topic that I think is of significant concern to us in the immigrant community. And we know that many of our listeners belong to the immigrant community. So topics that touch that chord is important. Listeners belong to the immigrant community. So topics that touch that chord

0: ramped up its efforts to carry out the agenda of the Trump administration with regard to mass deportation on what was initially indicated would be illegal immigrants, because I really don't like the word aliens, because I don't think any of us are literally from outer space. So I find that that word offensive, but I digress. And what that means for mass deportation out of the United States. We understand that it is a anti-immigrant sentiment on the part of the administration. Trump, in my view, has taken that to the limit. And so here we are with massive funding going into the recruiting of agents to carry out this agenda. And don't forget now, this is throughout the, you know, continental contiguous United States. Mass hirings, bonus, and other $50,000 bonus if you are in law enforcement and decide to join the administration. One of the things that we see, and the ACLU, the American Civil Liberties Union, has been objecting to is the, we feel, they feel, it has been documented that ICE has gone rogue. ICE is attempting to go into churches. They're attempting to, in order to carry out this mass deportation plan, they're going to churches, they're going into schools, they're going into the homes of private citizens, all in my view, a blatant attempt to, honor the obligation, which is that of human decency. If you are stopped, if you are caught committing a crime and you are not in the United States legally, I think then you don't have really a moral leg to stand on why you should not be deported. But the rushed enforcement with ICE, with their rogue aggressive behavior, with the $170 billion worth of funding going into this arm of immigration work, and the Trump administration's refusal to have exercise due process. We have been told that the conditions that some of the detainees are held in are atrocious. We've also been told by news media that deportees, you might have been born in Colombia, but when you're deported, you're going to El Salvador, you're going to Liberia, on the mother continent of Africa, so you're not necessarily being deported back to your country of birth. We know that immigration has taken a dim view of those who even have green cards, who were allowed to legally work and live in the United States and have committed crimes and have served time in incarceration. And at the point that they're released from jail, they have been deported back to their mother countries if they were not U.S. citizens. So that's been going on for a long time. But this arena of fear that currently exists with the rogue behavior of ICE under the second Trump administration have immigrants and immigrant communities living in fear. People are not going to work. They're not sending their children to school. They're not coming out to houses of worship. They are paralyzed and living in fear. And I think that's inhumane. For those that are legal and for those that are not, that are hiding, then some form of legal immigration should really be going on now. That should be a major conversation in Congress, but we know that it's not. And I yield my time. Brother Kevin, are you there?
1: Yes, I am. Thank you, Sister Tessa. Good afternoon, right? Good afternoon to all our listeners. Good afternoon, Bishop. Good afternoon, esteemed panelists and all the sorts. Once again, I think we're here with another very interesting conversation because, quite frankly, a lot of people who live within New York City are either Caribbean or from the Caribbean by birth or first or second generation like myself. And one of my friends, he affectionately says most people in Brooklyn or a mixture of African-American and Caribbean, right? That's how potent the culture has become. Whether

0: whether they can claim a flag or not. So with that being said, we all know that this is a situation that's very near and dear to many of our hearts. One, as human citizens that have empathy, every time I hear about the situation of immigration, I have strong views in the way that we should serve our citizens first and we should protect our borders. And at the same time, I can't help but think about if we were literally pulling up to the shores of another country following a catastrophe and or crisis, right? How would we want them to navigate us, right? If we were refugees or if we were on the outside of a proverbial fence. So before I delve deeper into the conversation, one thing that I've grown accustomed to doing before I land on a conclusion is trying to look at some of the pros and the cons associated with the argument at hand. And in this specific instance, I think we'll look at some of the tactics when people say the arguments that say their tactics are too aggressive and some of the arguments defending ICE, right? So some of the arguments that the tactics are too aggressive follow civil liberties and constitutional concerns. Civil rights organizations highlight that tactical practices like plainclothes operations, tactical gear, unannounced home entries, and vehicular stops often infringe on Fourth Amendment protections against unreasonable searches and seizures, right? Community safety and trust. Opponents point out that aggressive local operations discourage undocumented immigrants and mixed status families from reporting crimes, testifying in court, or seeking medical care, which can undermine overall public safety. Right. And then lastly, impact on mixed status families. Broad enforcement operations frequently result in the detention of nonviolent individuals or long-term residents, leading to a sudden family separation and economic distress for dependents. Now we segue seamlessly into some of the arguments defending ICE, because we do need to balance the equation, right? Agent safety and risk mitigation. Proponents argue that high visibility tactical gear, surprise entry, and strong physical presence are the standard law enforcement measures designed to minimize the risk of violence when arresting individuals who may resist or flee. Enforcing established federal law. Proponents emphasize that ICE's core mission is to uphold federal statutes passed by Congress. From this perspective, firm enforcement is necessary to deter illegal entry and maintain order within the legal immigration system. And then lastly, addressing non-cooperation. Supporters argue that aggressive tactics become necessary when state or local sanctuary jurisdictions limit cooperation with federal authorities, preventing orderly transfers in controlled environments like local jails. So just to name a few, both of the arguments defending ICE and the arguments opposed, I think ultimately a lot of the arguments being made is under the notion that these ICE agents are operating in good faith, right? Military grade equipment, high tactical gear, high visibility. All of these are things that are generally meant to maintain order, but we know that ICE has been infringing and overstepping. And we also understand that many of the things we deal with in terms of politics truly operate beneath the surface, right? So on the surface level, some of our pros in favor of ICE only speak to standard police operating mechanisms meant to maintain public order. But we've already heard from Sister Tessa, and I'm sure we'll hear from others about some of the many abuses that ICE agents have been incurring and how it's starting to deteriorate the framework of our country. Because then we realize the immigrant class, right, the immigrant productive class is sort of a very, very important sort of financial part of our overall structure. But with that being said, I'll yield my time until we circle back around.
1: Thank you. Attorney Marshall, are you there? Yes, Jacqueline Point du Jour Marshall. I'm going to be covering some of the history of immigration. And looking at the history of immigration, ICE is not doing anything in contravention of the history of immigration in the United States. Now, immigration in the United States started with an open border approach. However, from about 1790 to 1916, the United States had minimal national regulation on immigration. Passports or visas were not required. The people who, states actually were the ones and the ports who manage immigrants. After the U.S. establishes independence from England, the U.S. Congress passed the Naturalization Act of 1790. Which limited citizenship to free white people only. This act allowed free white immigrants to gain citizenship after living in the country for 2 years. This means indentured servants, blacks, and other non-whites had no pathway to become a citizen in the United States. The Naturalization Act of 1790 was modified in 1795. Which was known as the Naturalization Act of 1795, which included that immigrants must reject allegiance to their heads of state. That means they had no allegiance to any other country but the United States. And it also banned British citizens who had fought against the U.S. in the Revolutionary War. It banned them from being citizens of the United States, and it also raised the residency requirement to 5 years, which is currently still the same. You have to have lived in this country for 5 years to become a citizen. Unless you're married to an American citizen, then you will have to have been a resident of the country for 3 years. So now in the 1800s, they started doing exclusionary acts. And in 1882, they excluded and banned specific Asian countries. And China and other countries, as the U.S. expanded its territory acquisition, immigration from Northern Europe was encouraged. The majority of these immigrants were from Ireland, Germany, and Britain. Immigration to the West Coast immigration from China to the West Coast increased. In California alone, 25% of the residents were from China. So in 1882, the Congress passed the Chinese Exclusion Act, which excluded and banned all immigrants from China. And so forth. Now, during the industrial era, a lot of immigrants were coming from Eastern Europe, from Northern Europe. In about 1907, President Theodore Roosevelt said he established the Dillingham Commission. That commission looked into the social, economic, and moral impacts of immigration to the United States. This commission released a report which differentiated between desirable and undesirable immigrants based upon their ethnicity, race, and religion, with immigrants from Northern Europe being favored over Eastern Europeans, Catholics, and Jews, while non-European immigrants were considered highly undesirable. Throughout the history of immigration in the United States, there were implementation of the Dillingham Commission. And then more recently, they implemented, at least the Trump administration implemented, a lot of the Project 2025 mandates that was developed by the Heritage Foundation. And they commenced to do mass deportation of anyone that's undocumented. And they also developed certain rules keeping certain immigrants out. But this is not any different. I know certain countries in the Caribbean, they might have 7 visas for them, 10 visas, 20 visas, while they have thousands for other Northern European countries. So the pathway to citizenship and entry into the United States have always been limited to mainly Northern Europeans. And so what we're seeing is a push And also that Project 2025 stemmed from Northern Europeans and other Europeans believing that they may become a minority in the United States, because a lot of the Hispanics are having children. They're having 6 children, 8 children, and they're the population that are having the most children in the United States, the most recorded birth. And so they're now being wholeheartedly targeted for deportation, and they will deport them any place and anywhere to discourage immigration into the United States. With that, I yield my time.
2: Thank you. Sister Sharon, are you there?
3: Afternoon, all. Indeed, I am. This conversation is so interesting because it tells us what happens when, one, we have a president of the United States who is very much interested in consolidating his power. Two, utilizing a agency that already exists and exerting power through that. Three, the enforcement by that agency has really caused a concern about what is the rule of law. So let me circle back from the beginning. Donald J. Trump, in his second administration, has time and time again been interested in accruing his power. Some people deem the power that he seeks is to be authoritarian. When it comes to ICE, ICE, of course, is U.S. Immigration and Customs Enforcement, which has 3 different entities under it: Homeland Security Investigations, Enforcement and Removal Operations, and the Office of Principal Legal Advisor. What we're seeing is who has the authority over the agency and what is the governance of the agency. And what does it appear to both law-abiding citizens, law-abiding non-citizens with documentation, and those without documentation? And all of these actions point to a Congress, our House of Representatives and Senate, being feckless because they're not playing their appropriate role as a check and balance on presidential powers. And we're consistently seeing that many of the courts are ruling against the president, but what we're also seeing is, again, we're causing chaos because of the mistrust that is being generated by ICE. Fear, unfair deportation, using trade agreements with other countries so that people who are being deported, as Attorney Marshall noted, are not returning to their country of origin, but returning to other countries with which they have no ties, amping up the fear of what happens and perhaps encouraging self-deportation. So why is this so important? When you think of, and especially from a New York-oriented point of view, immigration is the blood life of a community. We have people who work hard. We have people that are seeking better lives for their family. We're seeking people who invest in their communities by buying homes, supporting schools, and making sure there's a measure of safety within their communities. They come to be law-abiding citizens, to be or to improve the lots of their countries. So when we see actions such as going to churches, going to schools, going into the courts where people are following their process for the regular check-in as they move along the path of immigration to be deported without notification, without ready identification, without an ability to access legal services. Because in the United States, we are all entitled to those things. And why is this happening? Well, if you look at the tenor of the country, you're saying these people do not belong here. And the tactics of the enforcement arm of ICE, the removal operations, speaks to another generation that's not too far removed. And many people associate the tactics that enforcement and removal operations are using are Gestapo-like, i.e. they're calling back to Nazi Germany, where people did not belong here. And when you say you do not live next to me, you cannot go to school with me, you cannot be able to find gainful employment, it harkens back to a time where if you're saying someone is not and not any of those things, then what you're doing is you're moving towards where people should be, I should say, the country is engaging in genocide-like actions. So let's think about it. Who belongs in the United States? Why is this happening? Why are there no checks and balances? And are we creating a more orderly society? Or are we creating something that is against the rule of law? And I yield my time as we circle back.
2: Thank you, Sister Sharon. Brother Julius, are you there? Brother Julius?
4: Yes, I am. Listen to all the contributors on the journalistic portion of the show, and everyone is on point. Now, when Trump had given the ICE agents or the ICE agency limited authority over, I would say, the policing systems of America, you know, my mind always reflected back to his immigration, his family, because all of his wives they were non-Americans.
5: They came to this country, and as a matter of fact, his current wife, she was given, she got her citizenship through married to Donald Trump. Now, it is hard, it was always hard for me to reconcile the fact that here it is, you are targeting immigrants when immigrants clearly helped you, for one, have got rich. When you've gotten rich or wealthy, also in the backs of immigrants. His Mar-a-Lago estate, his estate in Jersey, and his buildings in Manhattan, all these places was kept functioning because of the cheap labor that the immigrants supplied. Now, our sister Sharon said that immigrants are the backbones of this country. Now, we know, without a shadow of a doubt, that when someone comes to this country, at first, they do whatever they can and to survive and to get ahead. And most people who has come to this country, they have come with the intention of getting ahead, of getting. That being said, they have done jobs that the people who have been here for a while and are seasoned refuse to do, and they do it very cheaply, very efficiently. But these are the people that were targeted. Now, the production end of it, the farmers relied on many of the folks, the seasonal workers that came through from Mexico and from the Caribbean. You know, they relied on the cheap labor, so that we who have been here for a while, we are enjoying the fruits of their labor. Now, I remember years ago when I worked at I was working in the subdivisions in Florida. One day, my co-worker and I, we got to the job site, and the place was empty. We asked, we heard there was an ICE raid. Those whatchamacallit, those we call them whatever, but those subdivisions, they were going up as quickly as possible. My coworker and I redid the communication infrastructure. We had a contract to put it in these places, but the work, the labor that was done by mostly immigrants. I call them the little people. Those people, the short Spanish people. I have always referred to them as the little people. And these people, I always admire their work ethics and the contractors who were putting up these subdivisions. The contractors, they were benefiting and prospering because these guys came in. And they were doing whatever they can to make a life for themselves and to send their money back to provide for their families. But these are the people that Trump targeted. And because he targeted these people, you know, many of us, we're experiencing a rise in prices when it comes to groceries, a rise in prices when it comes to a lot of things that we have taken for granted because, you know, these people, the cheap labor is no longer there. And that, the cheap labor, when you hire the American workers to do the same thing that these people that who were being evicted and thrown out of the country, now we have higher prices for all our grocery needs and our lifestyle. Everything has gone up. So Trump, trying to prove a point to his base that he can keep his word, he gave the ICE agency unlimited funds, unlimited authority over a group of people who have literally kept this country going. So, you know, it's left to be seen. It's left to be seen what's going to happen. But we know that the courts have returned, have overthrown many of his decisions because the courts have found that, you know, the thing that Trump is striving against. Those folks, those are the folks who has literally been a blessing and has kept this country prosperous. So with that, I yield my time. You know, sorry for the noise in the background. I yield my time.
2: Thank you, Brother Julius. Kevin, Brother Kevin. So you talked about the next generation of immigrants and that they stand positioned to make even greater contributions than their parents and grandparents who came to the United States. How do you see that as a long-term rollout? Because one of the things that I believe that Americans who have a longer historical background in the United States, because let's be truthful, the United States is a country that was made up by immigrants. Even the white supremacist powers that be right now have forefathers that came from somewhere else, including Donald Trump's father, who immigrated to this country. And that's just his father. So that's one generation far removed. So we know that the Native Americans who have been lost and forgotten are the only true real inhabitants of this country. But in coming back forward to the 21st century in 2026, Brother Kevin, how do you see second generation immigrants of the immigrants who were targeted by ICE these days? How do you see that as a long-term implication for what can be based on what ICE is doing at this time?
0: Okay, well, Sister Tessa, you said quite a lot. So let me take a moment to zero in on what exactly that you're asking me. So one, I think the long-term implications of first and second generation immigrants is that they're going to sort of destroy families, right? The first thing that we're going to see is the separation of family, the destroying of families. I've seen a number of cases personally where students were in school and their parents might have been picked up, or the students might have been picked up and the parents was at work. So the failures in communication and people being deported, and like you alluded to earlier, being in an entirely different country, one not of their origin, and having their family members here try to reach out to them. So I think in terms of what it'll do personally to families, I don't think that's fathomable. When we think about a generation or two from now, the incorporation of the immigrant class, I think one thing that you alluded to that you're right in saying is that all of us at one point were immigrants. And I think even our American Negroes, right, brothers and sisters, right, although we're all Black by definition, I think oftentimes, right, even they forget that in the conversation with Caribbean, African, American Negro. But I say all of that to say that at one point we were all looking for better opportunity and a safer place to raise our children, free of certain types of oppression. And there's almost like a phase, and now we've moved into a place where our general demographics are seen as law-abiding, tax-paying contributors to these American shores. And I think that is something that we could also hope to absorb this next immigrant class. So in a lot of ways, they aren't given and are not being given the same opportunity to come here looking for a better life, take advantage of the resources made available to them, and then pour back into that very system through the various mechanisms that we have, whether it be volunteering and or paying taxes, however, in order to, you know, reciprocate and pour back into our community. And that's what I would say to your question.
2: Thank you, Brother Kevin. Attorney Marshall, legally speaking, and I know your presentation was generally historical based, legally speaking, do you see any pushback to ICE now, or does that have to come as a federal mandate from the Supreme Court or elsewhere?
1: Well, the back, there is significant pushback to ICE. However, the Project 2025 on Immigration, established by the Heritage Foundation, proposed an overhaul of immigration enforcement. And what they're doing is they're processing mass deportation. They're limiting legal pathways to documentation. It includes bypassing Congress on issues of immigration. What they've done was they've developed a pathway for the executive to handle immigration without coordination with Congress, so that they've created a whole manual of how to deport, do mass deportation with little to no congressional oversight. So although there's a lot of pushback in the courts, however, once it's gotten to the Supreme Court, unless it deals with birthright citizenship, generally the court has not given Trump's administration any pushback regarding immigration, because a lot of them were conservative, a lot of them were supported and given the green light by the Heritage Foundation and other conservative organizations. So what we're talking about is a social pathway. We're looking at the plight of the immigrants and why they're here and the social implications and how it feels. And America is a country of immigrants. We must keep in mind that immigration from the beginning, all the laws involved and were focused on immigration for Northern Europeans. And there was never a focus on others. As expansion of America, other people from other places came. So now the constant fear is, will we be overtaken by minorities? Even though the immigration historically has dealt with how giving limited numbers to non-white countries to maintain the number of Europeans to keep this country as a European country, in a sense, they have done a lot through immigration historically to keep people of color out. And so this is nothing more than a new level way of keeping people of color out, sending the influx of people of color, brown and blacks and so forth, sending them out of the country and maintaining the country for who they believe should be always in power. And I think it was probably spurred by Barack Obama becoming president, because in terms of people's identity and the how America got truly upset over a black president, and I think that the Heritage Foundation has historically been developing ways, and other conservative organizations, how to maintain America for Northern Europeans. And so pushback is not going to be that strong at this time until the government changes and there are more people who are allegedly more liberal towards immigration.
2: Thank you. Sister Sharon, in terms of immigration as policy, which we know politically and legislatively has been needing a fix forever, is there a reason in your political opinion why legislators, those of Caribbean or foreign-born descent or not, is mum the word on this mass deportation, and why there has not been any significant uprising, marching in the street, etc., from the general population? Is everyone secretly thinking that as long as it impacts those people, I don't have to take a stand or worry about it?
3: Wow, that's a lot to unpack. So let's start with the paucity of persons in the House of Representatives, Congress, of Caribbean descent. To my mind, persons of Caribbean descent who are of African descent, I think there are only two. And I think it's Yvette Clark in Brooklyn. And I think it is the representative from the U.S. Virgin Islands who does not have the full legislative powers within the House of Representatives. There certainly is a sentiment for those who are from countries or who have families from countries that are being heavily targeted by ICE enforcement presently. Let's talk about Cubans. Let's talk about Dominicans. Let's talk about Mexicans. And they, from their constituency's point of view, is like, they're not like us. We're different. We are the model immigrants. And what many of the Cubans who supported Trump in South Florida said, you're exactly the people that are going after us. Now, this whole action with enforcement, it hinges on policy, because what it's doing is trying to change the social order in this way, right? When President Trump, during his last election season, started talking about them, the immigrants, taking away the black jobs, many of us scratched our heads. What is he talking about, black jobs? Only to later understand that the president had reached out to Midwestern farmers and said, listen, we think we're going to curtail the amount of immigrant labor that's going to be able to stay in the United States and pick your crops. But we'll get the blacks who live in the inner cities to come work for you because they have high levels of unemployment. Not understanding that when we had the Great Migration within the United States, it was a way to move away from seasonal, fickle work and provide a more stable economic base. And when you have a stable base, that's when your family can really succeed. And success looks like the hundreds of thousands of black workers that got eliminated from the federal workspace, because you're going from seasonal, unreliable income to a job that not only provides a regular salary, but also provides benefits such as healthcare and pensions, which allows the black middle class to grow and multiply. And that will include the immigrant labor. But you also have to think about, what does this mean again? Is it as Attorney Marshall said, is it the fair that we who are not immigrants, we who are not a doctor of a Dr. Hugh, will replace us and outshine us? Where will our world order be? So the policy has to work in tandem such that you have to have people that see a stake in what's going on and understanding the fundamental reshuffling as was trumpeted by Project 2025 coming to us to change the order of who in the United States is American, who is worthy, and who we would like to leave. And again, having targeted actions like that points to genocide. So the uprising, we've had quote unquote uprising, the protests, and we've had deaths that have come from those protests. But people see that as a one-off. And I say people, the ordinary American citizen sees it as a one-off, not as the acceleration of a policy.
2: Okay. Okay, thank you. Thank you all. Back to you, Bishop.
6: Yes, can I say something before, please, Bishop?
2: Yes.
6: Yes, good afternoon, everybody. It's Bode Caesar here. I think the immigration problem, the way you see they are doing the deportation, is just because right now they have the capability and the possibility to have the machine replace the people. And the machine is more benefit for them because they're going to earn more. They don't have to pay social security on the machine. They got a lot of stuff they don't have to pay because the machine can do a lot of labor that migrant labor used to do. However, some of those people, some of those farmers are not ready to get there yet. But you will hear a couple of years later, the government will put money at their disposition to buy the machine to replace those labor. They use immigration as a way to diffuse tension in the small country, Caribbean country and other country. Like I'm from Haiti. Immigration is used to diffuse tension over there. But now, the way they are doing it by not accepting anybody to come, is going to be a problem. You're going to hear in the next decade or so, if this policy continues, a lot of turmoil in this country. Because the way it used to be, people who are in this country are suffering, they look to escape and they escape and they get out and they go somewhere else. But now if like you force them to stay, they will have no choice but to fight to get a better life. And they will fight. The big problem I see is that the same people who are making the rules over here are the same people who are exploiting the small country. That's the big problem to me. That's a big problem. I don't know how this is going to play, but like those people, they're going to have revolution on their hand. But it's the same group of people in both places. Thank you.
2: Thank you, Brother Caesar. Back to you, Bishop.
7: I got to thank all my journalists and my inspiration. This was a very interesting point, and each journalist came from a different point of view. And our Brother Caesar just bring forth another point of view. And we could go on with this argument for a very long time because there are so many avenues that this could be taken from. But the biggest thing that stands out is that we have a president that's just for himself. Try to divide and conquer people, and he wants things his way. He wants to decide who stands, who goes, and he knows that one of these days, his day is coming. And next week, we're going to talk about that because, you know, he's not God. So all we have to do is keep on praying, empowering his mind. And, you know, trying to do the best we can as Christians for our communities and keep their heads together, which empowered, tell them what's happening so they can have choices to make their chances. So thank you all for, you know, being on the Eagles Dimension. Thank you, Inspirators. Thank you, Journalists. Thank you, Mr. Engineer. thank my listeners. And next week at the same time, 1 o'clock, we'll be back on with an interesting topic that's going to really be intense. God bless you all. And a wonderful week.
8: God bless.
7: God bless.
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2: 14e leçon. Voyage.
1: Mrs. James take a vacation. She takes a taxi.
2: Madame James prend yon ti congé. Li prend yon taxi.
1: Good morning, sir.
2: Bonjour, messieurs.
1: Good morning, madame. Where would you like to go?
2: Bonjour, madame. Ki kote ou ta remè ale?
1: I would like to go to Kennedy Airport, please. Do you know how to get there?
2: M'ta remè ale nan airport Kennedy, s'il vous plaît. Est-ce que vous connaissez qui gens pour aller là?
1: Yes, madame. I go there several times per day.
2: Oui, madame. Mal la plusieurs fois par jour.
1: Please, hurry. I have to get there before 12 o'clock so that I don't miss the plane.
2: Pressé, s'il vous plaît. M'besoin rive avant midi pour m'kapa pedi avion.
1: I will do the best I can, madame. Even though I don't like to drive too fast. Okay, madame, we have arrived.
2: M'a fait tout ça moins capable, madame, malgré que m'parais me conduit vite. Okay, madame, nous rivez.
1: How much is the fare, sir?
2: Combien coûte cela coûte, monsieur?
1: The fare is $12.
2: Coûte cela coûte $12.
1: Here is $15. Keep the change as a tip.
2: Mais $15. Kembe reste là comme pourboire.
1: Thank you very much, madame.
2: Merci beaucoup, madame.
1: You are welcome.
2: Pas de quoi.
1: Can I help you with your luggage?
2: Est-ce que vous voulez m'aider ak bagay yo?
1: Yes, sir. I would be delighted. Take these two suitcases, please. I will take the bag, the handbag, and the box.
2: Oui, messieurs. M'ta bien content. 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
1: Very well, madame. Where are you going?
2: D'accord, madame. Ki kote ke ou prale?
1: I am going to Port-au-Prince, Haiti.
2: M'pral Port-au-Prince, Haiti.
1: What airline go to Haiti?
2: Ki elay kal an Haiti?
1: Well, there are many airlines going to Haiti, but today I am taking American Airlines.
2: Eh bien, gen an pil elay kal an Haiti, men jodi ya, m'pral pran American elay.
1: Goodbye, madame. Have a nice trip.
2: Bye-bye, madame. Fais bon voyage.
1: Thank you very much, sir.
2: Merci beaucoup, monsieur.
1: At the ticket window.
2: Nan guichet-ya.
1: Madame, I would like to buy a round-trip ticket to Haiti, please.
2: Madame, m'ta remè achete yon ticket aller-retour pour Haïti, s'il vous plaît.
1: I would like a seat near a window.
2: M'ta remè yon place près yon fenêtre.
1: At what time will the plane take off?
2: A ki lè avion ap kite?
1: The plane will take off at 6 o'clock p.m.
2: Avion ap kite a 6 heures du soir.
1: How long will it be until the plane lands?
2: A ki lè avion ap rive?
1: It will arrive in Haiti at 10 o'clock at night.
2: L'ap rive en Haiti a 10 heures du soir.
1: Where can I check my luggage?
2: Ki kote pou mal enregistre bagay mwen yo?
1: What is the maximum weight allowed?
2: Ki plis pwa ke yo autorize?
1: Where is the departure gate, please?
2: Ki kote pot soti a ye la, s'il vous plaît?
1: Where is the arrival gate, please?
2: Ki kote pot rive a ye la, s'il vous plaît?
1: At customs.
2: La douane.
1: May I see your airline ticket and your passport, please?
2: Est-ce que ou ka montre moi ticket ou ak passeport, s'il vous plaît?
1: What are you carrying in the suitcase, madame?
2: Qui ça ou pote nan mal ça, madame?
1: I am carrying my clothes and my personal belongings in this suitcase, sir.
2: M'gen rad mwen ak afè personnel mwen nan malèt la, monsieur.
1: Can you open it, please?
2: Est-ce qu'on ka l'ouvril, s'il vous plaît?
1: Of course. Here it is.
2: Naturellement, meni.
1: Very well. You may close it now.
2: Très bien. Ou met fermé li koulye.
1: How long are you going to stay in Haiti?
2: Combien temps que ou pral passe en Haïti?
1: I don't know yet, sir. Maybe 2 or 3 weeks.
2: M'poko konne, monsieur. Peut-être 2 ou 3 semaines.
1: Okay. You may go now. Have a nice stay in Haiti.
2: Okay. Ou met ale koulye. Passe yon bon séjour en Haïti.
1: Thank you, sir.
2: Merci, monsieur.
1: At the tourist information desk.
2: Nan biro information.
1: Excuse me, madame. Where is the nearest bus station, please?
2: Excusez-moi, madame. Ki kote estasyon bis ki pi pre bo isit la ye, s'il vous plaît?
1: Where would you like to go, madame?
2: Ki kote ke ou ta reme ale, madame?
1: I would like to go to Pigeonville, to the Hotel St. George's on Jefford Street.
2: M'ta reme al Pigeonville, nan Hotel St. George ki sou Rije Fra.
1: Take the blue bus at the corner.
2: Pren autobus Blea nan coin.
1: Thank you, madame. How far is Pigeonville from here?
2: Merci, madame. Ki distance Pigeonville ye ak isit la?
1: Pigeonville is about 10 miles from here.
2: Pigeonville a peu près 10 miles de isit la.
1: At what stop do I get off?
2: Nan ki arè ke mwen supposé descendre?
1: Get off at the third stop.
2: Descend nan troisième arrière.
1: Please let me off here.
2: Déposez-moi là, s'il vous plaît.
1: At the hotel.
2: Nan hôtel là.
1: Good morning, sir. I had made a reservation for a single room. Here is the confirmation number, 456B.
2: Bonjour, messieurs. 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
1: May I see the room, please?
2: Eske m ka wè chanm lan, s'il vous plaît?
1: Yes, you may.
2: Oui, ou gen dwa wèl.
1: I am sorry, sir. This room...
2: S'il vous plaît?
1: Yes, you may.
2: Oui, ou gen dwa wèl.

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1: Yes, I do.
0: Oui, m'gagne.
1: I like this room. Can I pay for it now?
0: M'reme chanm sa. Mwen gen dwa paye pou li kou liye ya?
1: Of course.
0: Naturellement.
1: Please, have the bellboy carry my luggage to my room.
0: Fè gason an bote bagay mwen yo nan chanm mwen yan. 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
1: Is there a good restaurant at the hotel?
0: Est-ce que gen yon bon restaurant nan hotel la?
1: Yes, there is.
0: Oui, gen yon.
1: In the restaurant.
0: Nan restaurant.
1: Waiter, may I have a menu please?
0: Garçon, est-ce que ou ka ban mwen yon menu, s'il vous plaît?
1: Yes, madame, here is one.
0: Oui, madame, men yon.
1: May I have a glass of water, please?
0: Bam yon vedlo, s'il vous plaît.
1: Are you ready to order, madame?
0: Est-ce que vous prêt pour commander, madame?
1: Yes, I am. I will have scrambled eggs with sausage, a glass of orange juice, and a cup of coffee, please.
0: Oui, moi prêt. 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
1: How was the breakfast, madame?
0: Ki jan dejeni ya teye, madame?
1: The breakfast was very delicious.
0: Dejeni ya te très bon.
1: May I have the check, please?
0: M'vle resi ya, s'il vous plaît.
1: Here, pay for me at the counter and keep the change.
0: Mais, paye pou mwen nan guichet ya et kenbe res la.
1: Thank you very much, madame.
0: Merci beaucoup, madame.
1: You are welcome. By the way, where is the closest movie theater around here?
0: Pas de quoi. En parlant de ça, qui côté cinéma qui pi près bo ici là y est là?
1: There is one at the corner, madame.
0: Gen yon nan kafou pi devant, madame.
1: Do you know what's playing today?
0: Est-ce que ou connaît qui ça qui yo a passé jodi a?
1: This theater only plays romantic movies.
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1: Oh wow, that is my type of theater. I am crazy about romantic movies.
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1: Goodbye, madame.
0: Au revoir, madame.
1: Have a great time.
0: Moi souhaite que vous amusez au bien.
1: Thank you very much.
0: Merci beaucoup.
1: I will see you later.
0: Nawe pita.
1: Fifteenth lesson, how to ask and answer questions.
0: 15e leçon, ki jan pou mande keksyon.
1: Who?
0: Ki les?
1: Who is there?
0: Ki les ki la?
1: This is Mary.
0: Se Marie.
1: Who gave you my telephone number?
0: Ki es ki ba ou nimero telefon mwen?
1: It was your son who gave me your telephone number.
0: Se ti gason ou lan ki ba mwen nimero telefon ou.
1: Who told you that?
0: Ki es ki te di ou sa?
1: It was Jean who told me that.
0: Se Jean ki te di mwen sa.
1: Who wants to go with me?
0: Ki es ki vle ale avek mwen?
1: I will go with you.
0: Mwen vle ale avek ou.
1: Which, what?
0: Ki sa, ki les, ki le, ki jan.
1: What time is it?
0: Ki le liye.
1: It is 4:15 p.m.
0: Li 4:15 nan aswe.
1: What is your name?
0: Ki jan ou rele?
1: My name is Joseph.
0: Mwen rele Joseph.
1: What is this?
0: Ki sa sa ye?
1: This is a book.
0: Sa se yon liv.
1: What is that?
0: Ki sa sa ye?
1: That is a car.
0: Sa se yon auto.
1: What do you want?
0: Ki sa ou vle?
1: I want to speak to you.
0: Mwen vle pale avek ou.
1: Which book is more expensive?
0: Ki les nan liv sa yo ki pliche?
1: This one is more expensive.
0: Se liv sa ki pliche.
1: Which city should I visit tomorrow?
0: Ki les vil ki mwen ta ka vizite demain?

0: You should visit Paris tomorrow.
1: Ou ta ka visite Paris demain?
0: How much?
1: Ki jan, combien?
0: How are you?
1: Ki jan ou ye?
0: I am fine, thank you.
1: Mwen bien, merci.
0: How is your sister?
1: Ki jan se ou la ye?
0: My sister is fine, thank you.
1: Se mwen yan bien, merci.
0: How much does this coat cost?
1: Combien coûte ça a coûté?
0: This coat costs $25.
1: Coûte ça a coûté $25.
0: Why?
1: Pour qui ça?
0: Why were you late this morning?
1: Pour qui ça ou t'es en retard matin?
0: I was late this morning because my car broke down.
1: Moi t'es en retard matin parce que machine moi t'es en panne.
0: Why didn't you call me last night?
1: Pour qui ça? Ou pas te relé moi hier soir?
0: I did not call you last night because I was busy.
1: M'pat relé ou hier soir parce que moi t'es occupé.
0: Why are you leaving now?
1: Pour qui ça que ou a parti jodi a?
0: I am leaving now because I have work tomorrow.
1: Moi a parti jodi a parce que moi gen pour moi al travail demain.
0: When?
1: Ki lè?
0: When will you start working?
1: Ki lè ki ou pral commencer travail?
0: I will start working tomorrow.
1: Mwen pral commencer travail demain.
0: When did you see Jack?
1: Ki lè ki ou te wè Jack?
0: I saw Jack yesterday morning.
1: Mwen te wè Jack yè matin.
0: When will you come to see me?
1: Ki lè ki ou ap vini wè mwen?
0: I will come to see you next week.
1: M'ap vini wè ou semaine prochaine.
0: When will the next train arrive?
1: Ki lè lòt train ap rive?
0: The next train will arrive in a few minutes.
1: Lòt train ap rive nan kelke minute.
0: Where?
1: Ki kote?
0: Where do you live?
1: Ki kote ke ou abite?
0: I live in Paris.
1: Mwen abite nan Paris.
0: Where are you going?
1: Ki kote ou prale?
0: I am going to the movies.
1: Mwen prale nan cinema.
0: Where were you this morning?
1: Ki kote ke ou teye matin?
0: I was in the city this morning.
1: Mwen te la ville matin.
0: Where is your husband?
1: Kote mari ou?
0: My husband went to work.
2: New York Creole.
1: Mari mwen al travay.
0: Where is the nearest bus station, please?
1: Ki kote estasyon bis ki pi pre boisit la ye, s'il vous plaît?
0: I don't know where the nearest bus station is.
1: Mwen pa konen ki kote estasyon bis ki pi pre boisit la ye.
0: Where do you come from?
1: Ki kote ke ou soti?
0: I come from Mexico.
1: Mwen soti au Mexique.
0: Do, does, plus subject, plus verb, present.
1: Est-ce que, présent.
0: Do you like France?
1: Est-ce que ou remè la France?
0: Yes, I like France.
1: Oui, mwen remè la France.
0: No, I do not like France.
1: Non, mwen pa remè la France.
0: Do you like your job?
1: Est-ce que ou remè travay ou a?
0: Yes, I like my job.
1: Oui, mwen remè travay mwen an.
0: No, I do not like my job.
1: Non, mwen pa remè travay mwen an.
0: Does she go to school every day?
1: Est-ce que li al l'école chaque jour?
0: Yes, she goes to school every day.
1: Oui, li al l'école chaque jour.
0: No, she does not go to school every day.
1: Non, li pa al l'école chaque jour.
0: Did, plus subject, plus verb, past.
1: Est-ce que passé?
0: Did you see Jean this morning?
1: Est-ce que ou te wè Jean matin?
0: Yes, I saw Jean this morning.
1: Oui, Mwen te wè Jean matin.
0: No, I did not see Jean this morning.
1: Non, mwen pa te wè Jean matin.
0: Did you speak to your father last week?
1: Eske ou te pale avèk papa ou semen pase a?
0: Yes, I spoke to my father last week.
1: Oui, mwen te pale ak papa mwen semen pase a.
0: No, I did not speak to my father last week.
1: Non, mwen pa te pale ak papa mwen semen pase a.
0: Will plus subject plus verb future.
1: Eske fiti.
0: Will you come to see me tomorrow?
1: Eske wap vini wè mwen demain?
0: Yes, I will come to see you tomorrow.
1: Oui, mwen ap vini wè ou demain.
0: No, I will not come to see you tomorrow.
1: Non, mwen pap vini wè ou demain.
0: Miscellaneous.
1: Divers.
0: Are you hungry?
1: Eske ou grand goût?
0: No, I am not hungry, but I am thirsty.
1: Non, mwen pa grand goût, men mwen soif.
0: Are you cold?
1: Eske ou fret?
0: Yes, I am.
1: Oui, mwen fret.
0: Are you busy?
1: Eske ou occupé?
0: No, I am not.
1: Non, mwen pa occupé.
0: Are you ready?
1: Eske ou pare?
0: No, I am not.
1: Non, mwen poko pare.
0: Are you tired?
1: Eske ou fatigué?
0: Yes, I am.
1: Oui, mwen fatigué.
0: May I sit on this chair?
1: Eske mwen ka chita sou chaise sa?
0: Yes, you may.
1: Oui, ou kapab.
0: Can you go to the party with me?
1: Eske ou ka al nan fèt la avèk mwen?
0: Yes, I can.
1: Oui, mwen kapab.

0: Wap koute New York Creole.
1: 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You want to talk to me or something? I need to know why you're looking at me.

0: Bishop. 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
0: Bishop Naz.